Each of our four movements is intended to reflect a grown man's memory of his childhood holidays. For Ives, this included recollections of his father and his hometown of Danbury, Connecticut. The music is typically kaleidoscopic for Ives, with several familiar song quotations and almost ceaseless key changes and unusual harmonic combinations. Each of the four movements can be presented individually, but they also combine for a very nostalgic and entertaining whole, which is how we present it now. This is the Holidays Symphony by Charles Ives. Leonard Bernstein conducts the New York Philharmonic.

0: music of Charles Ives, that was the Holiday Symphony. The New York Philharmonic was conducted by Leonard Bernstein. Each of the movements was recorded by Bernstein and the orchestra during separate sessions that took place between 1963 and 1968. Not long thereafter, Columbia Records made the decision to consolidate all four tracks to a single disc so that the work could be enjoyed as a whole. Our broadcast will continue shortly with music of Mark Blitzstein. I'm Alec Baldwin, and you're listening to the New York Philharmonic this week.
1: I love how Camille Saint-Saëns just launches us into this concerto. The cello storms in with an impassioned speech. It's so sudden it feels like we're joining a rant in progress. We'll hear the cello make a case for something in a most vigorous manner. The Saint-Saëns Cello Concerto on the next performance today from 8 p.m.
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0: Our broadcast concludes with a recording of Mark Blitzstein's Airborne Symphony. This piece was commissioned by the United States Air Force circa 1943. Blitzstein completed it in 1946, but by that time, of course, the war was over. Though this fact caused a certain spirit of urgency to be absent from the premiere in New York City on April 1, 1946, critics were mostly kind to the symphony. We also might add that the conductor on that occasion, Leonard Bernstein, never lost his affection for the work. Bernstein made at least two recordings of it, spaced about 30 years apart. We're going to hear the one he made on October 18, 1966, at the old Philharmonic Hall, now David Geffen Hall, at Lincoln Center in New York City. Scored for orchestra, piano, vocal soloists, chorus, and narrator, the piece more closely resembles an oratorio than a traditional symphony. But no matter how you interpret it, we simply hope you'll enjoy it. This is Mark Blitzstein's Airborne Symphony. Orson Welles is the narrator, with tenor Andrea Velas and baritone David Watson. Leonard Bernstein conducts the Choral Art Society and the New York Philharmonic.
4: Someone in passing mentioned the age of the air. Somebody spoke of flight, the age of flight. Begin from there.

The theory, if you can call it a theory, went like this. We move about in certain spheres, certain elements. Now, those elements are, one, the ground, over and along and under the ground. And two, the water, along the water and under the water. But also, conceivably, just possibly, don't let this throw you. Three, the air. We might be airborne. We might sit on the air. We might even tread the air. Lifted on wings, you and I. Speed, the road under us, supported by speed. 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

So much for the theory. A dream, really. Question: how long have men had such dreams? The answer comes pat. You know what a man is. He's dreamed of flying in the air ever since the first time he tried and found he couldn't. Laugh it off. This little thought knocks out a mountain range, tears up the jungle. This notion eats oceans, puts the desert in its vest pocket, has geography for tea. The barriers to the other side of the world, they can pack it up now and call it a day. They're through. Something called an idea, rub them out. I said, don't let it throw you. Don't let it throw you, this little notion, this thought, this dream. Don't go overboard. No, just tell the stories. Wasn't there something about a magic carpet? Wings on shoes, wings on shoulders. Angels, harpies, fairies, witches, history and mythology. Tell the stories.

It was a windy day in North Carolina. Windy and light. Sun was shining, air was cold and bright. Couple of brothers, the brothers Wright, stood around, gave orders, lent a hand. When out of its shed on the big gray field was wheeled the contraption, the construction, the plane. You? Will you be the one? You 750-pounder? You 12-horsepowered, awkward, four-cylindered, dreamed up, slaved over, figured out, made over, prayed over by brother and brother? Will you be the one? No other.

The Reverend Milton Wright received a telegram. Success. 4 flights Thursday morning. Started at level with engine power alone. Average speed through air 31 miles. Longest 59 seconds. Inform press. Home Christmas. Orville Wright. Kitty Hawk. North Carolina. December 17th, 1903.

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You know what a man is. He yearns, he destroys, he kills, he builds. Men are airborne. Airborne, out of the sky, comes the threat.

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And the other fact, 12 men being stood against a wall.

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And one other fact. The rich and well-placed Italian, stating that the bombs from his plane over Spain exploded on people, opened like a rose, and proved great sport.

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A guy. And looked and lost. And bought it. Clean the air, young pilot. You held them. Remember that? You held them. This morning is this morning. Come on out. Hop a flight in anybody's ship. Jump in. Take off alone. Those glossy clouds, unlit by the early sun, are pavement now. Move out to the early sun. A falling leaf. A full half minute, happily upside down. A next 2 minutes, all improvisation. The craft upon its belly, on its side, and mounting almost vertical, and stopping to change its mind and float. Relax, idle about, and then return. Come back, come home. And still no one to talk to. No one up yet. Good. Climb down, young pilot. Get a little earth dirt on your shoes. Pat the dog on his joyful ears. Young British pilot. Be comforted. Feel better. You know him? The young American? Fresh from high school, straight out of college, green from the office and the farm and the shop and the factory.

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0: Sorry, the mission is scrubbed. Side is retired.
3: Is that correct? The side is retired? Cut the engines?
0: That is correct. Cut your engines.

thankfulness, not without grief. The bright morning, not without warning. Watch this victory. Whose victory? Whose glory? Shall men, once again ready to resume the conquest of the skies, once again be stopped? Once again create the enemy? Watch this victory. Blessing of the bright morning to the airborne. Not without warning. To the airborne.

That was the Airborne Symphony by Mark Blitzstein. The New York Philharmonic and the Choral Arts Society were conducted by Leonard Bernstein. Also featured on the recording were tenor Andrea Velas, baritone David Watson, and narrator Orson Welles. The recording is commercially available on Sony Classical as part of the Bernstein Century series.

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3: Composer-pianist Amy Beach was passionate about music education. She wrote a list of 10 commandments for young composers. Learn composition technique, listen carefully, analyze Bach, Haydn, Mozart. But it's the 10th commandment that packs the biggest punch. She said, technique is valuable only as a means to an end. You must first have something to say, something which demands expression from the depth of your soul. If you feel and you know how to express what you feel, you make others feel. 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I'm Valerie Kaler. Chamber music from Amy Beach at the Spoleto Festival USA ahead. Here's a piece that composer Missy Mazzoli says starts out deceptively simple, but quickly spirals into something just within the limits of the pianist's control. Heartbreaker by Missy Mazzoli.

0: Heartbreaker by American composer Missy Mazzoli, a great recording from pianist Michael Mizrahi. More Mazzoli is ahead this hour. From APM American Public Media, this is Performance Today. I'm Valerie Kaler, glad to have you along for today's musical adventures and discoveries. Let's go to a concert at the Dock Street Theater in Charleston, South Carolina, a concert during the annual Spoleto Festival USA. Right before playing, violist Gabriela Diaz told the audience that this quintet from 1907 by Amy Beach is an American masterpiece.
1: The first movement oscillates between a sort of very intimate chamber music setting, just the five of us sort of speaking quietly with each other, to full-blown, just dramatic and exciting, and everybody really wailing their hearts out. The second movement is a little bit more like a slow burn, and through the course of this movement, it sort of ramps up its energy to a very, very exciting end. And then the third movement picks up on the energy of the first movement. Again, it's just such a rousing and really incredibly fun piece for us to play together.
0: Let's hear this ad hoc all-star quintet in Charleston having fun together. Hedja Mujayevich is at the piano, Livia Sohn and Benjamin Beilman playing violins, Gabriela Diaz playing viola with Nina Lee on the cello. This is the Piano Quintet by Amy Beach.

0: That piano quintet, written in 1907 by American composer Amy Beach. We heard it from a concert at the Spoleto Festival USA in Charleston, South Carolina. Hedja Mujayevich played piano. Livia Sohn and Benjamin Beilman were the violinists. Gabriela Diaz, viola, and Nina Lee, cello. Our broadcast of that performance made possible by Bank of America, the ETV Endowment of South Carolina, and the John Covington and Robert Lukey Fund for the Performing Arts. Amy Beach was a musical force. As a young woman, she appeared to be starting a world-class career as a pianist. But at the age of 18, she married a man who believed young women should not be making their own money. She brought her piano career to a halt and turned her creativity toward composing. She developed a distinctive American voice in music and broke new ground for women in the profession. Composer and pianist Amy Beach. Coming up in just a moment, composer Missy Mazzoli transforms the orchestra into a hurdy-gurdy. 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
2: On my 7th birthday, my father gave me a classical guitar, and I loved it. 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
0: That's how it all started for conductor Joanne Folletta. 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
0: I wonder if you can guess what this sound is.

It's the Symphonia, also known by the way cooler name, hurdy-gurdy. The hurdy-gurdy is a medieval instrument that's a mix between several other instruments. It has strings like a violin, but instead of producing a sound by bowing, you have to crank a wheel. This makes a wheezing drone, sort of like bagpipes, and the melody on top is played on the hurdy-gurdy's keyboard. Composer Missy Mazzoli was charmed by the hurdy-gurdy's slightly out-of-tune wheezing tone, and she wanted to replicate that effect by turning a whole orchestra into a massive hurdy-gurdy. To do so, she calls for instruments that rarely show up on the concert stage: harmonicas, melodicas, synthesizers, even a boombox. Let's hear the ensemble Rocco transformed into a hurdy-gurdy. Johannes Debus is conducting the Sinfonia for Orbiting Spheres by Missy Mazzoli.

0: The Symphonia for Orbiting Spheres by Missy Mazzoli. Music originating from an idea to somehow write a piece in the shape of the solar system. Mazzoli spent a long time sketching out different possibilities, ended up creating lots of smaller musical loops within larger loops, which reminded her of rotations within a larger orbit. We heard Mazzoli's Symphonia for Orbiting Spheres from a concert at St. John the Divine Church in Houston, Texas. Conductor Johannes Debus led the ensemble Rocco. And maybe you heard some unusual sounds in that performance. At times, members of the brass section played harmonicas and melodicas. In a moment, the ensemble inspired by a bug-loving artist. 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
1: 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I'm your host, Kate Botello, and I hope you'll join me for authentic inspiration next time on Anytime Classical.
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0: Have you ever heard of Maria Sibylla Marion? I'll start by saying that until recently, yesterday, I had not heard of her either. And that is very much the point for the ensemble we're about to hear from. Ever so briefly, Maria Marion was a terrifically talented entomologist and scientific illustrator. Her work in the late 1600s, early 1700s helped establish the fact that insects have life cycles, that they undergo metamorphosis. Before she came along, it was widely believed that insects just kind of popped spontaneously out of the mud. Marion also did beautifully detailed illustrations of insects and plants. David Attenborough thinks she was among the most important entomologists ever, but her legacy has mostly been overlooked. Well, in 2018, five women who are members of the Atlanta Symphony got together as a quintet. Part of their goal has been to highlight music composed by women, and they call themselves the Marion Ensemble, named after the all-too-often-overlooked scientist Maria Sibylla Marion. Here are three members of the Marion Ensemble in concert in their hometown of Atlanta. They're playing a piece called Recollection and Anticipation, written in 2015 by Lauren Brianna Ware.

composer Lauren Brianna Ware was 21 years old when she wrote that music in 2015. Recollection and Anticipation for clarinet, viola, and harp. Members of the Marian Ensemble gave that performance in Atlanta. Marcy Gurnow played clarinet, Jessica Udan was the violist, and Elizabeth Remy Johnson played the harp. That concert presented by the Atlanta Symphony Orchestra pre-concert series. Composer and violinist Lauren Brianna Ware has been hard at work with several world premieres already this season, including a co-composed song cycle tracing the African diaspora through the lens of tea. Looking forward to hearing more from this composer.

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0: I love how Camille Saint-Saëns launches us into this cello concerto. No introduction, no warm-up. The door is slammed open and the cello strides in, arms waving. You know it's got something to say. In fact, it feels like this impassioned speech actually began one room over. And by the time the door to this room flies open, we're joining this rant in progress. The cello's already built up a full head of steam and is making a case for something in a most vigorous manner. From APM, American Public Media, this is Performance Today. I'm Valerie Kaler. The Cello Concerto No. 1 by Camille Saint-Saëns on the way from a concert in Turin, Italy. Also on the way, snapshots of desert plant life from composer Viet Quang, who was one of the 20 composers that cellist Inbal Segev asked for new music during the worst of the pandemic. Pieces she could record when social gatherings were simply not happening. Viet Quang came up with a piece for 8 cellos with the idea that Inbal Segev could play all 8 parts, one on top of the other, overdubbed like a pop music recording. This is called Room to Move.

Room to Move, a piece for eight cellos, written in 2020 by composer Viet Quang. All eight parts were played by cellist Inbal Segev, all overdubbed in that recording. More from Viet Quang ahead this hour. From APM American Public Media, this is Performance Today, taking you to concerts around the world. I'm Valerie Kaler. Our travels this hour will explore the American Southwest by way of a concert in the American Southeast. Then we'll fly to Italy for a dramatic French concerto. Right now, our little plane is traveling across the map over the Gulf of Mexico. Destination, Veracruz. Veracruz is a state right on the Gulf Coast of Mexico, sometimes called the Gateway to Mexico. It's home to the oldest and largest port in the country. Starting in the early 1500s, Veracruz became a hub for the transport of wealth and goods and immigrants. One 19th century import was a new dance from Cuba. It took the formality of European dance and gave it Afro-Cuban soul. The slow, sensual dance called danzón. When danzón landed in Veracruz in 1870, it caused a sensation. Other Latin dances have come and gone in fashionable circles around the world, but in Veracruz, Mexico, to this day, danzón is still wildly popular. This is a recording of a local orchestra in Veracruz playing for dancers on the plaza. Every weekend, you can go to the main square in town, and there's live music, bands playing danzón. Couples dance in the plaza from 7 in the morning till 9 at night. And this is not an artificial custom meant to attract tourists. This is something the locals come out to see and do every single weekend. Arturo Marquez is a contemporary Mexican composer, and he's written 9 pieces for orchestra based on the danzón, that dance from Veracruz. His danzón number 2 from 1994 is the most popular of the set. Let's hear an arrangement he made for violin and piano. Violinist Anne Akiko Myers joined by pianist Fabio Bedini in concert in Santa Barbara. Danzón number 2 by Arturo Marquez.

0: taking a little piece of Veracruz, Mexico, and sharing it with the world. Music inspired by a dance very popular in the city of Veracruz, where the public square is closed down two or three times a week and taken over by a dance called danzón. So far, Arturo Marquez has written 9 pieces based on the danzón. We just heard the most popular of that set, his danzón number 2 from 1994. Originally written for orchestra, Marquez made that arrangement for violinist Anna Kiko Myers. She was joined by pianist Fabio Bedini, a performance at the Libero Theater in Santa Barbara, California. That event presented by the Community Arts Music Association of Santa Barbara. In a moment, there's more to desert plant life than cactus and tumbleweeds. This is Performance Today from APM.
1: Hello, I'm Michael Barone, host of Pipe Dreams. 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
0: As a child, Viet Quang was an explorer. He left no stone unturned in his yard in his quest for insects and creatures. But then he developed an aversion to the outdoors. Dirt? No, thank you. Bugs? Absolutely not. He kept his hands clean until the pandemic, when he had a nice yard just begging to be tamed and plenty of time on his hands to do so. Viet Quang became a gardener, came to love tending for his patch of land, and he developed a deep appreciation for the incredible plant life surrounding us. When he moved from his home in lush, verdant Marietta, Georgia, to the southwestern desert, he still found plenty of native plants to admire in his new landscape. Let's hear music he wrote inspired by plants that, in his words, make it work here in the Mojave. The ensemble Windsync here, playing Century Plant, followed by Joshua Tree, from a piece called Flora by Viet Quang.

0: A couple highlights from a piece called Flora by Viet Quang. Musical vignettes of plants that survive and thrive in the Mojave Desert. We heard it, Century Plant and Joshua Tree. The ensemble Windsync gave that performance at Clemson University in Clemson, South Carolina, a concert presented by the UTSI Chamber Music Series. Windsync got together at Rice University's Shepherd School of Music in 2009. And like many long-term groups, they've had some turnover throughout their time. Two founding members remain in the current lineup, flutist Garrett Hudson and French horn player Annie Hochhalder. Windsync is at the forefront of playing new music for wind quintet and having a lot of fun doing it. Always great to feature their work here on PT. In a moment, quick, name your favorite astronomer slash composer. Big hint coming up next on Performance Today from APM.
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We're about to hear a piece by French composer Camille Saint-Saëns. Although simply calling him a composer doesn't really do the man justice, he had a profound sense of curiosity, dabbled in math and science, and for his entire long life, he was a rather serious amateur astronomer. When Saint-Saëns was 23 years old, he sold his first set of compositions to a publisher, which gave him a tremendous thrill, not just because somebody bought his music, but because with that money, he could afford to buy his own telescope. With that telescope, he followed a big comet through the sky that summer and fall in 1858. He made a careful study of double stars and the colors of stars. He made a point of knowing when and where unusual eclipses were coming up and scheduled concerts so he could be in the right place at the right time to see them. So let me go back and rephrase. We're about to hear a piece by French composer and serious amateur astronomer Camille Saint-Saëns. Here's young Italian cellist Ettore Pagano with the RAI National Symphony Orchestra led by Andres Orozco Estrada, with the Cello Concerto No. 1 by Camille Saint-Saëns.

The Cello Concerto No. 1 by Camille Saint-Saëns. Italian cellist Ettore Pagano out in front, with Andres Orozco Estrada leading the Italian equivalent of the BBC Symphony, making music for broadcasts and live concerts. The RAI, a.k.a. Italian Radio and Television, National Symphony Orchestra. That performance took place in a concert space named for a legendary Italian conductor, the Arturo Toscanini RAI Auditorium in Turin, Italy.

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1: Although Benny Goodman was primarily a jazz clarinetist, in 1947 he commissioned Aaron Copland to write him a clarinet concerto. Copland did incorporate many jazz elements into the work, including slapping basses and a smear or glissando for the clarinet, yet the work remains distinctly classical in many other respects. Goodman premiered the concerto in 1950 with the NBC Symphony Orchestra, and it has been a standard piece of the clarinet repertoire ever since. 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Stay tuned for Copland's Clarinet Concerto and many more selections coming up this hour. I'm your host, Denise Finnegan Hill. Famous music of American ragtime composer Scott Joplin. This is The Entertainer. We'll hear Mauro Mazzonetto at the piano and the Italian Mando Rag Club.

Music of the ragtime king, American composer Scott Joplin. That was The Entertainer. We heard Italian Mando Rag Club and pianist Mauro Mazzonetto. Here on Anytime Classical, I'm Denise Finnegan-Hill. Happy 4th of July Eve. We're celebrating America's 250th birthday with music by American composers. Next up, we have Essay for Orchestra No. 1 by Samuel Barber. Here is the New Zealand Symphony Orchestra under the direction of Andrew Schenk.

I'm Classical Programming, so today we're celebrating July 4th with music by American composers. This next one is Helen Crane, who was a late Romantic and early 20th century composer. This is Six Idyls for Cello and Piano, performed by Juliana Soltis and Ruoting Li.

Juliana Soltis was on cello and Ruo Ting Li at the piano in Six Idols for Cello and Piano by Helen Crane. This is Anytime Classical, a production of Classical Music Indie. 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Thanks so much for joining me today. I'm your host, Denise Finnegan-Hill.

I'm your host, Denise Finnegan-Hill, and you're listening to Anytime Classical. We continue our celebration of American music on the eve of July 4th with a traditional spiritual called Steal Away, and this is arranged for Woodwind Quintet. We'll hear Imani Winds.

Imani Winds performed Steal Away, a traditional spiritual. Rounding off the hour with music of one of America's most well-known composers and most often performed, that is Aaron Copland. We'll hear his Clarinet Concerto, which was written for the famous band leader and King of Swing, Benny Goodman. As a nod to Benny Goodman's primary role as a jazz clarinetist, Copland incorporates many jazzy elements into the work, including slapping bass and a smear for the clarinet. Yet the work remains distinctly classical in many other respects. Here is the National Arts Center Orchestra Canada, under the direction of Franz Paul Decker, with clarinet soloist James Campbell.

Music of American composer Aaron Copland. That was his clarinet concerto. We heard James Campbell on clarinet and the National Arts Center Orchestra Canada with conductor Franz Paul Decker. Famous music of American ragtime composer Scott Joplin. This is The Entertainer. We'll hear Mauro Mazzonetto at the piano and the Italian Mando Rag Club.

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Ellen Tafe Zwillich is a living American composer. She was the first female composer to win the Pulitzer Prize for Music, and has been called one of America's most frequently played and genuinely popular living composers. Her oboe concerto, which we'll hear later this hour, was commissioned by the Cleveland Orchestra for the 25th anniversary of their principal oboist, John Mack, in 1990. This exciting work, and many more to come, on Anytime Classical. I'm your host, Denise Finnegan-Hill.

Movement 3, Strength of My Life, from Come As You Are by Stephen Banks. Jillian Velasco is on saxophone and Winston Choi at the piano.

Jillian Velasco and Winston Choi performed Strength of My Life from Come As You Are by American composer Stephen Banks. Happy 4th of July Eve. We're celebrating with music by American composers. Here's music of one of the most influential film composers of the 20th century, John Williams. This is The Cowboys Overture, and the composer leads the Boston Pops Orchestra.

This work was completed in 1952, just before the composer died, and was not premiered until 1964. Here it is now, performed by the Janáček Philharmonic with violin soloist Erjin Kang.

Violinist Ergene Kong at the Yonacek Philharmonic performed Violin Concerto No. 2 by Florence Price. This is Anytime Classical, a production of Classical Music Indie. You can find us on the web at classicalmusicindie.org. Thanks so much for joining me today. I'm your host, Denise Finnegan-Hill.

You're listening to Anytime Classical. I'm your host, Denise Finnegan-Hill. This next work is by a living American composer, David Lang, from his Mystery Sonatas, based off of the famous pieces by Heinrich Ignaz Franz von Bieber. Although instead of following the life of Jesus, each movement is based on his own intimate and spiritual thoughts. This is the movement After Joy, performed by violinist Augustin Hadlich.

Violinist Augustine Heidelick performed After Joy from Mystery Sonatas by David Lang. Finishing off this hour and celebration of July 4th with music by another living American composer, Ellen Tafe Zwillick, who was the first female composer to win the Pulitzer Prize in Music. This is her Oboe Concerto, which was commissioned by the Cleveland Orchestra for the 25th anniversary of their principal oboist, John Mack, in 1990. Here is John Mack on oboe, joined by the Louisville Orchestra under the direction of James Sidaris.

Music of Ellen Tapes Willick, Oboe Concerto, composed in 1990. John Mack was the oboe soloist, and James Sidaris led the Louisville Orchestra. Movement 3, Strength of My Life, from Come As You Are by Stephen Banks. Jillian Velasco is on saxophone, and Winston Choi at the piano.

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1: Coming up this hour on Anytime Classical, showing off Ukrainian style. It is my flute whose faltering cascade relieves the grove. And written and played in great haste. I'm your host, Kate Botello, with music from David Popper coming up, a fantasy on a Little Russian theme, Claude Debussy's gorgeous prelude to the afternoon of a faun, some delicious and sprightly Beethoven, a sonata for horn and piano, plus a moody, dramatic Nuevo Tango from Astor Piazzolla. All coming up in just a little bit. Stay right there. Up first this hour, music from Hungarian composer and teacher Zoltán Kodály. This is an introduction for violin, viola, and cello. We'll hear it played by the South African Chamber Music Society.

An introduction for violin, viola, and cello by the Hungarian composer Zoltán Kodály. Thanks for listening to Anytime Classical this hour. I'm Kate Botello with music next from the Czech-born cellist and composer David Popper. Now, he was an incredible cellist and really knew how to write for the instrument, so a lot of his pieces are favorites in the cello repertoire. This is a fantasy on a Little Russian theme. Now, when this piece was published in 1882, the term Little Russian was often used to describe anything that was Ukrainian. Now, of course, we just use the word Ukrainian to describe something Ukrainian. Anyway, our cellist is Maria Kliegel.

cellist Maria Kleagle performed the fantasy on a Little Russian theme by David Popper. Up next, the famous Prelude to the Afternoon of a Faun by the French composer Claude Debussy. He composed it in 1894, and that was inspired by a poem by Stéphane Mallarmé, which you can find online. It's basically a long impressionistic piece of a faun or a satyr sitting around on a very hot, torpid afternoon and chasing nymphs. And if he's not chasing nymphs, he's thinking about chasing nymphs and playing his pipe. He does that a lot too.

Claudio Abbado conducted the London Symphony Orchestra, performing the voluptuous prelude to The Afternoon of a Faun by Claude Debussy. Right now, the Caprice Viennoise by Fritz Kreisler. We'll hear Anna-Sophie Mutter as our violinist with Lambert Orcus at the piano.

The Caprice Viennoise by Fritz Kreisler. Some Beethoven for you next that he composed in the year 1800 for his friend the horn virtuoso Giovanni Punto in a hurry. Punto wanted it pronto, and so Beethoven turned it over really fast, but that sense of urgency kind of got into the music, which gallops along at a nice little pace. Keeping pace in this spontaneous-sounding sonata, we'll hear Paul van Zelm playing the horn with Leo van Dusselaer at the piano.

Leo van Dusselaer at the piano, and that was Paul Vanselm playing the horn in a sonata for horn and piano in F major, written in a hurry for a friend by Ludwig van Beethoven. We'll slink our way to the end of this hour with a really moody, dramatic, slow tango by Astor Piazzolla in the Nuevo Tango style, which means it'll have traditional dance tango mixed with a little jazz, mixed with a little classical. This one is Soledad, which means solitude, so you know it's going to be moody.

We just heard a quartet made up of pianist Vadim Sakharov, double bassist Alois Poche, bandoneonisto Per Arne Glorvigen, and violinist Gidon Kremer performing Soledad, Solitude, by Argentine composer Astor Piazzolla. I'm Kate Botello, and thank you, as always, for spending your time listening to music with me. Up first this hour, music from Hungarian composer and teacher Zoltán Kodály. This is an introduction for violin, viola, and cello. We'll hear it played by the South African Chamber Music Society.

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1: If you ever find yourself in downtown Pécs, Hungary, slow your pace just a bit and take a look around. Nestled in the trees near the cathedral is a bronze statue you could easily miss. The figure doesn't face the church. In fact, he's looking the opposite direction, toward a playground. And that's exactly how Zoltán Kodály, the man depicted by that statue, would have wanted it. Kodály devoted much of his life to children, shaping the way generations of them would learn music, his calling. He's remembered not just as an educator, but also as a composer. I'm Michael Toulouse. Stay with me to hear some of the music of Zoltán Kodály. Here's the Carlsbad Symphony Orchestra with The Forest Bells, music of Oscar Nedbal.

The Forest Bells, music of Oscar Nedval, performed by the Carlsbad Symphony Orchestra. Bach's Brandenburg Concerto No. 3 was probably not the third part of anything, at least at first. Scholars believe the composer assembled his group of six concertos from various other collections as an overall sample of his work, but the number 3 plays an important role in this music. The orchestration calls for 3 violins, 3 violas, and 3 cellos, along with accompaniment, and the principal theme of the first movement is built on a distinctive little rocking figure, a 3-note pattern shifting from one pitch to the one just below it and back again. Do-do-do. Here's Ensemble Caprice with the Brandenburg No. 3.

Matthias Mauta led Ensemble Caprice in the Brandenburg Concerto No. 3, music of J.S. Bach. Leonard Slatkin leads the St. Louis Symphony Orchestra in some patriotic music, originally for organ. Charles Ives, Variations on America.

Variations on America, music of American composer Charles Ives on Independence Day weekend. The St. Louis Symphony Orchestra performed, led by Leonard Slatkin. In 1828, Hector Berlioz became a bit obsessed with Goethe's Faust. Naturally, he composed some music inspired by this tale, as many other composers did before and after him, but he wasn't satisfied with the results. He did his best to recall all of the copies of the music. 16 years later, Berlioz wrote what he called a dramatic legend on the same subject. Here's a portion of that work, The Damnation of Faust.

The Minuet of the Will-o'-the-Wisps from The Damnation of Faust, music of Hector Berlioz. Louis Frémaux led the City of Birmingham Symphony Orchestra. Here are flutist Paula Robeson and pianist Samuel Sanders with music of François Born, the fantasy on themes from Bizet's opera Carmen.

Flutist Paula Robeson and pianist Samuel Sanders performed music of François Born, the fantasy on themes from Bizet's opera Carmen. I'm Michael Toulouse, and I'm grateful for the opportunity to share this music with you. We'll hear the Helsinki Philharmonic now, their conductor Janos Fürst, for music of Zoltán Kodály, Summer Evening.

Summer Evening. That was music of Hungarian composer Zoltán Kodály, an ensemble from Finland performing the Helsinki Philharmonic, and on the podium, János Fürst. You can find more information about all the music we play at our website. It's classicalmusicindie.org. Here's the Carlsbad Symphony Orchestra with The Forest Bells, music of Oscar Nedbaum.

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1: If there were a Micromanagers Hall of Fame, it could have a whole wing dedicated to Hector Berlioz. The French composer always knew precisely the sound he wanted. Berlioz was also famous for making up his own rules, as he did in 1841 on a commission from the Paris Opera. The company needed extra music for a work of Carl Maria von Weber, who had died 15 years earlier. Berlioz accepted the assignment, but he wouldn't let them cut anything from the original. And for the added material, he found a 10-minute piece of music by Weber himself. The work, coming up very soon, proves that Weber could micromanage with the best of them. I'm Michael Toulouse. Stay with me.

Mozart's last years in Salzburg, his hometown, were frustrating. He couldn't find a secure court appointment, yet he did have friends in high places, such as the Elector of Bavaria, who commissioned him in 1780 to write the opera Idomeneo. Here's the overture, performed by Cappella Istropolitana.

Cappella Istropolitana performed the overture to Mozart's opera Idomeneo. The Slovak Philharmonic is next with incidental music for a play by Gerhard Hauptmann. We'll hear music of Leoš Janáček for Schluck und Jauch.

Libor Peshek led the Slovak Philharmonic Orchestra in some of the music for the play Schluck und Jau. The playwright Gerhard Hauptmann and the composer Leoš Janáček. The 1973 film The Sting cemented the star power of Paul Newman and Robert Redford, but the soundtrack of the movie secured a place in American music for ragtime master Scott Joplin. It featured arrangements of his music by Marvin Hamlisch. Here's one of the tunes Hamlisch chose from 1909, Solace.

Scott Joplin referred to that music as a Mexican serenade because of the rhythm in the bass line. That was Solace, performed by pianist Joshua Rifkin.

The Parade of the Charioteers from Ben-Hur. That was music by Miklos Rocha. Eric Kunzel led the Cincinnati Pops. Later on, it's music Antonio Salieri wrote to observe A Name Day, a symphony by that Italian composer still to come. Program music became more popular than ever in the 19th century. Composers began to devise detailed plot lines for their orchestral music. Franz Liszt wrote some of the most famous examples, but for explicit detail, you need to consult Carl Maria von Weber. In 1819, as a gift for his wife, the composer created a piece of solo piano music illustrating a scene between an extremely shy young man and a young woman at the edge of a dance floor. Weber's program stretches to 14 lines of text, most of which describe the 35-bar introduction. Here's the invitation to the dance, music of Weber, orchestrated by Berlioz.

The Invitation to the Dance, music of Carl Maria von Weber, orchestrated by Hector Berlioz. Franz Bauerteussel led the Vienna Volksoper Orchestra. I'm Michael Toulouse. Thank you for joining me. With all the time Antonio Salieri devoted to composing, it would probably have been asking too much to expect an autobiography. Yet the Italian-born composer appears to have had the beginnings of one in mind as he composed this next work. The autograph copy starts off like an entry in a diary. Symphony entitled Name Day, composed in a garden in the month of August, in the year noted below. That year, 1775. Here's his Name Day Symphony.

0: Matthias Baumert led the London Mozart Players in the Name Day Symphony of Salieri. There's more information at classicalmusicindy.org.
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0: One must wait until evening to see how splendid the day has been. That quotation from Sophocles ended up in the score of a concerto you'll hear in a little while. Something compelled Ellen Tafe Zwillick to inscribe her work with a line from a Greek tragedy. The personal tragedy on her mind was obvious, the recent death of her husband, Eric Lamont. But she didn't know until later that the solo instrument in her new concerto, the flute, was the one the Greeks had played in their own moments of greatest sorrow. I'm Michael Toulouse. Stay with me for Elegy, Soliloquy, and Epilogue by Ellen Tafe Zwillick.

Pyotr Ilyich Tchaikovsky wrote to a friend regarding this next work, "I meant to write a symphony, but the title is of no importance." He called it his Orchestral Suite No. 3 instead. Here's the third movement.

The third movement, the Scherzo, from the Orchestral Suite No. 3 of Tchaikovsky, that performance by the Stuttgart Radio Symphony Orchestra, and the conductor was Sir Neville Mariner. William Bolton leads the English String Orchestra now in a pair of English idols, music of Englishman George Butterworth.

Two English Idols, music of George Butterworth, that performance by the English String Orchestra. And the English music isn't over this hour. Still to come, Nympholept, a tone poem of Sir Arnold Bax. Even though conductor Thomas Sleeper recruited 10 different universities and conservatories to commission the work we'll hear next, the music had special significance to him and the University of Miami. Sleeper served on the faculty there as conductor of the Frost Symphony Orchestra, and the music was by a distinguished hometown composer. Ellen Tafe Zwillick, winner of countless awards, including the Pulitzer Prize, is a member of the American Academy of Arts and Letters. She was born in Miami in 1939. This is her elegy, soliloquy, and epilogue. Trudy Kane is soloist.

Music of Ellen Taft Zwillich, wrote not long after the death of her husband Eric Lamont. That was her elegy, soliloquy, and epilogue. Trudy Kane, the soloist, and Thomas Sleeper led the Frost Symphony Orchestra. Augustin Haderlich performs the Caprice No. 13 of Paganini.

Niccolò Paganini's Violin Caprice No. 13, performed by Augustin Haderlich. With a little recording studio magic, Wynton Marsalis plays two trumpet parts here, joining the English Chamber Orchestra and conductor Raymond Lepard. It's the opening movement of the two trumpet concerto in C major by Vivaldi.

The opening allegro movement of the Concerto in C Major for two trumpets and orchestra by Antonio Vivaldi. Wynton Marsalis performed with the English Chamber Orchestra and conductor Raymond Lepard. I'm Michael Toulouse, and I'm grateful for the opportunity to share this music with you. When Sir Arnold Bax assigned a title to a new piece of music, he wasn't shy about making up new words. But the unusual title on this next work, Nympholept, actually comes from a poem by the Englishman Algernon Charles Swinburne. The poem initially inspired Bax to create a piano solo piece in 1912, inscribing the score with these words: "The tale telleth how one walking at summer dawn in haunted woods was beguiled by the nymphs and rapt away forever into the sunlight life of the wildwood." 3 years later, Bax scored the work for orchestra, and with the new version, an ominous warning: "Enter these enchanted woods, you who dare." We'll hear that version, performed by the London Philharmonic Orchestra, Bryden Thompson, the conductor, for Nympholept.

0: That was music of Sir Arnold Bax, the nature poem Nympholept, inspired by the writings of Englishmen Algernon and Charles Swinburne. The London Philharmonic performed with conductor Bryden Thompson. There's more information at classicalmusicindy.org.
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2: Coming up this hour on Anytime Classical, The Clown and the Columbine. The jolliest ever? Maybe not, but also kind of maybe. And Hero and Leander. I'm Kate Botello, and coming up, we'll hear the Petite Suite de Concert, the little concert suite by Samuel Coleridge Taylor, based on work of Hans Christian Andersen. We'll hear the first movement of Mendelssohn's Italian Symphony, the Ballade No. 2 by Franz Liszt, and we'll wind everything up with the Concerto for Strings by Francesco Manfredini. Music's coming right up. Stay right here. We'll begin this hour with a very popular guitar piece that was originally written for the piano. This is Sevilla, Seville, by Isaac Albéniz, the Spanish composer, published in 1886. We'll hear this played by guitarist Peter Yankovic.

Sevilla by Isaac Albéniz. Thanks for listening to Anytime Classical, a production of Classical Music Indie. I'm your host, Kate Botello, with music for you now from Samuel Coleridge Taylor. This is the Petit Suite de Concert. This is a light concert suite based on work of Hans Christian Andersen for a Commedia dell'arte adaptation he did of the play The Clown and the Columbine. They are two classic Commedia characters. Basically, the plot of it is that the clown is madly in love with the Columbine, but she completely friend-zones him. But because he's a clown, he has to hide his grief and dance. We'll hear this music performed by the Chicago Sinfonietta, conducted by its founder, Paul Freeman.

On the ending, our clown dances away despite his broken heart. Paul Freeman conducted the Chicago Sinfonietta in the Petit Suite de Concert, the Little Concert Suite, based on The Clown and the Columbine by Hans Christian Andersen, music of English composer Samuel Coleridge Taylor. Up next this hour, music from Felix Mendelssohn, and when he was composing it on a vacation in Italy, he wrote a letter to his sister Fanny saying, "I think this is the jolliest thing I've ever done." But when it was finished and he premiered it, he wasn't actually very happy with it. So he did not allow publication during his lifetime, and it was not published until 1851. And that just goes to show you are so often your own worst critic, because this may in fact be the jolliest thing he ever did. So George Schulte will conduct the Chicago Symphony Orchestra.

Some jolly music from Felix Mendelssohn, the first movement of his Symphony No. 4 in A major, otherwise known as the Italian. Up next, from J.S. Bach's Well-Tempered Clavier, Book 1, No. 1, here's the prelude in C major. We'll hear this played by Yolanda Condonassis playing the harp.

the Prelude in C Major to the Well-Tempered Clavier by J.S. Bach. Thanks for listening to Anytime Classical with me, Kate Botello. We're a production of Classical Music Indie, and you can reach any of us here anytime with an email to info@classicalmusicindie.org. Next this hour, some gorgeous piano music from Franz Liszt. This is his Ballade No. 2 in B minor, first published in 1854. Pianist Claudio Arrau kind of created his own mental program for this music, according to the Greek myth of Hero and Leander, in which they are two lovers who live on the opposite side of a river, and Leander swims across the river every night, until he doesn't. But Arrau associated the bass in this music with the sea. Now, we won't hear Arrau's recording. I'm sorry, I don't have that one, but I have got a doozy for you. One of the greatest pianists ever, I feel brave enough to say, Vladimir Horowitz, is going to perform the Ballade No. 2 in B minor by Franz Liszt.

with a bass line that reminded pianist Claudio Arrau of a stormy sea. That was the Ballade No. 2 in B minor, played by Vladimir Horowitz in music of Franz Liszt. For our last work this hour, we'll hear a Concerto Grosso in G major by the Italian composer Francesco Manfredini that was published in 1718. Now, Manfredini himself was a brilliant violinist. He studied violin with another amazing legendary violinist, Giuseppe Torelli, who is also well known for his compositions in the Concerto Grosso genre. A quick reminder that a concerto grosso, it's similar to a concerto, like a violin concerto, only instead of just one instrument playing against the orchestra, you have a little group of instruments. Our groups of instruments will be played by L'Ami de Philippe, led by Luca Remi.

0: Ludger Remy led L'Ami de Philippe, performing the Concerto for Strings, Opus 3, No. 7 in G major by Francesco Manfredini.
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0: We'll begin this hour with a very popular guitar piece that was originally written for the piano. This is Sevilla, Seville, by Isaac Albéniz, the Spanish composer. Published in 1886. We'll hear this played by guitarist Peter Yankovic.

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0: Coming up this hour on Anytime Classical, showing off Ukrainian style. It is my flute whose faltering cascade relieves the grove. And written and played in great haste. I'm your host, Kate Botello, with music from David Pauper coming up, a fantasy on a little Russian theme, Claude Debussy's gorgeous prelude to the afternoon of a faun, some delicious and sprightly Beethoven, a sonata for horn and piano, plus a moody, dramatic Nuevo Tango from Astor Piazzolla. All coming up in just a little bit. Stay right there. Up first this hour, music from Hungarian composer and teacher Zoltán Kodály. This is an introduction for violin, viola, and cello. We'll hear it played by the South African Chamber Music Society.

An introduction for violin, viola, and cello by the Hungarian composer Zoltán Kodály. Thanks for listening to Anytime Classical this hour. I'm Kate Botello with music next from the Czech-born cellist and composer David Popper. Now, he was an incredible cellist and really knew how to write for the instrument, so a lot of his pieces are favorites in the cello repertoire. This is A Fantasy on a Little Russian Theme. Now, when this piece was published in 1882, the term Little Russian was often used to describe anything that was Ukrainian. Now, of course, we just use the word Ukrainian to describe something Ukrainian. Anyway, our cellist is Maria Kliegel.

0: cellist Maria Kleegel performed the Fantasy on a Little Russian Theme by David Popper.
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0: Up next, the famous Prelude to the Afternoon of a Faun by the French composer Claude Debussy. He composed it in 1894, and that was inspired by a poem by Stéphane Mallarmé, which you can find online. It's basically a long impressionistic piece of a faun or a satyr sitting around on a very hot, torpid afternoon and chasing nymphs. And if he's not chasing nymphs, he's thinking about chasing nymphs and playing his pipe. He does that a lot too.

Claudio Abbado conducted the London Symphony Orchestra, performing the voluptuous prelude to The Afternoon of a Faun by Claude Debussy. Right now, the Caprice Viennoise by Fritz Kreisler. We'll hear Anna-Sophie Mutter as our violinist with Lambert Orcus at the piano.

The Caprice Viennoise by Fritz Kreisler. Some Beethoven for you next that he composed in the year 1800 for his friend the horn virtuoso Giovanni Punto in a hurry. Punto wanted it pronto, and so Beethoven turned it over really fast, but that sense of urgency kind of got into the music, which gallops along at a nice little pace. Keeping pace in this spontaneous-sounding sonata, we'll hear Paul van Zelm playing the horn with Leo van Dusselaer at the piano.

Leo van Dusselaer at the piano, and that was Paul Vanselm playing the horn in a sonata for horn and piano in F major, written in a hurry for a friend by Ludwig van Beethoven.

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We'll slink our way to the end of this hour with a really moody, dramatic, slow tango by Astor Piazzolla in the Nuevo Tango style, which means it'll have traditional dance tango mixed with a little jazz, mixed with a little classical. This one is Soledad, which means solitude, so you know it's going to be moody.

0: We just heard a quartet made up of pianist Vadim Sakharov, double bassist Alois Posch, bandoneonisto Per Arne Glorvigen, and violinist Gidon Kremer performing Soledad, Solitude, by Argentine composer Astor Piazzolla. I'm Kate Botello, and thank you, as always, for spending your time listening to music with me.
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0: 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This is an introduction for violin, viola, and cello. 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
1: We're going to have a lot of fun this hour on Anytime Classical as we ramp up for our big summer weekend. We'll kick things off with a round of Which Bach is Which? We'll hear a medley from The Music Man, The Washington Post March by John Philip Sousa, and some summery dances to wind up the hour.

First things first, this hour we'll hear music from an American composer, Zenobia Powell Perry, written in 1990 as an homage to American composer and choir master William Levi Dawson on his 90th birthday. We'll hear this performed by pianist Maria Corley.

drawing on the spiritual I've Been Buked and I've Been Scorned. That was Zenobia Powell Perry's homage to William Levi Dawson on his 90th birthday. You're listening to Anytime Classical. I'm Kate Botello. Thanks for being here for an hour of summery fun, which will kick off with a little round of Which Bach is Which? We're going to hear a symphony in F major, dating to around the year 1760, by which of J.S. Bach's composer sons? Is it Wilhelm Friedemann Bach, eldest, who lived from 1710 to 1784? Is it from middle brother Carl Philipp Emanuel Bach, born 1714, lived until 1788? Or is it baby brother, the youngest, Johann Christian Bach, who lived from 1735 to 1782? We'll hear it performed by the Salzburg Chamber Orchestra. I'll tell you who composed it after the music.

0: Yuen K. Lee conducted the Salzburg Chamber Orchestra, performing a symphony in F major composed around the year 1760 by W.F. Bach, C.P.E. Bach, or J.C. Bach. The answer is... desk roll, please. Give yourself a self high five if you answered Wilhelm Friedemann Bach, who lived from 1710 until 1784. I'm afraid you get no prizes other than bragging rights, but you earned those.
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0: Whether you're looking to lighten your mood

for you a medley from the musical The Music Man, Meredith Willson's iconic Broadway musical from 1957 about con man Harold Hill, who goes to the town of River City, Iowa, and tries to sell its citizens on the idea that they must save their troubled youth with having them participate in a big brass band, for which he conveniently happens to be selling the instruments and uniforms. We'll hear a medley from The Music Man, compiled in 1959 by Richard Heyman. Here he is with his orchestra.

a medley from the 1957 All-American musical, The Music Man by Meredith Willson. Up next, selections from Naughty Marietta, the 1910 operetta by Victor Herbert. We'll hear soloist Teresa Ringholtz singing with the Eastman Dryden Orchestra, conducted by Donald Hunsberger.

selections from Naughty Marietta, composed in 1910 by Victor Herbert. Now, since our last work was a medley from The Music Man, which heavily references John Philip Sousa as a high hallowed being, which, you know, of course, we're going to hear a very famous march from Sousa dating to 1889. This is the Washington Post March. This march was written for an award ceremony for an essay contest that was sponsored by the Washington Post. I dug through all our recordings of this march, and I picked the one that I think is going to be the most fun to listen to, which is H. Robert Reynolds conducting the University of Michigan Symphonic Band. Go Blue!

0: H. Robert Reynolds conducted the University of Michigan Symphonic Band performing the Washington Post March by John Philip Sousa.
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It's time now for the last work of this hour of summer fun on Anytime Classical with me, your host, Kate Botello. Thanks for listening with me. By the way, if you ever want to send me a note, you can write to me. My address is kbotello at classicalmusicindy.org. So we've had a lot of Americana this hour. This is not an American composer, but it is a set of summer dances by a Welsh composer, William Matthias. And we'll hear it performed by the Scottish Brass Ensemble, the Wallace Collection.

0: We just heard the Wallace Collection perform Summer Dances by William Mathias. This is Anytime Classical. I'm Kate Botello. Thanks so much for listening with me. It's always so much more fun when you're here, but like especially today. So thank you.
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0: Coming up this hour on Anytime Classical. Okay, but what does the H stand for? Talented kid, talented dad, silly revenge on a wicked landlord, and a hunting we will go. I'm Kate Botello, filling in for my colleague, Dr. Denise Finnegan-Hill, this hour, with music from Franz Liszt, A Prelude and Fugue on BACH. We'll hear a symphony by Alessandro Scarlatti, father of Domenico Scarlatti, music from The Tri-Cornered Hat by Manuel de Falla, and then for our last work this hour, Carl Philipp Stamitz will play us out with a hunting symphony. Music's on its way very shortly. Please stay right here. Up first this hour, we'll hear a performance by a master interpreter of the Baroque cello, Matt Heimowitz. We'll hear something from the cello suite number 6, the solo suite by J.S. Bach. This is in D major and dates to around the year 1720. This is the Saraband from the suite number 6, which is a piece in triple meter.

The Saraband from the Suite for Solo Cello No. 6 in D Major by J.S. Bach. You're listening to Anytime Classical. We're a production of Classical Music Indie. I'm Kate Botello, filling in for my colleague, Dr. Denise Finnegan-Hill, this hour, with music for you right now from Franz Liszt, written in homage to Johann Sebastian Bach. Now, this is a big organ work called the Prelude and Fugue on B-A-C-H. Now, we understand the note B, the note A, the note C, but where does the H come from? Well, in German notation, the letter B is actually for the note B flat. For a B natural, the Germans use the letter H. So what we're really looking at is a motif or a short theme built around B flat, A natural, C natural, and B natural. We'll hear this played by organist Jennifer Bate.

Jennifer Bate, organist, performed the Prelude and Fugue on BACH, an homage to J.S. Bach by Franz Liszt. Up next this hour, music from Alessandro Scarlatti, who was a leader of Italian Baroque opera. Now, you may have heard of him on his own, but possibly you know of him by his very famous son, Domenico Scarlatti, who wrote more than 550 sonatas for the keyboard. Here is Papa Scarlatti's Sinfonia No. 6 in A minor, performed by I Musici.

Imusici performed the Sinfonia No. 6 in A minor by Alessandro Scarlatti, the father of Domenico Scarlatti. Up next, un petit entr'acte, a little entr'acte from Act 3 of La Neige, The Snow, an opera by the French romantic composer Daniel Auber. This is performed by the Pardubice Chamber Philharmonic.

the entr'acte to Act 3 of La Neige, The Snow, by the French composer Daniel Auber. We'll have some good-natured Spanish fun next with music from Manuel de Falla and the first suite from his ballet, The Tri-Cornered Hat, which is a pretty silly, good-natured ballet about tenants who get kind of merry revenge on a wicked landlord. This four-movement suite sets up the plot of the ballet for us. We have happy village life, and then we have the very alluring dance of the miller's wife, followed by the dance that demonstrates the goofiness and clumsiness of the governor, or the landlord in this instance. And finally, a little bit where the miller's wife gets a little revenge on him by holding grapes just out of his reach, and he keeps trying to get those grapes. Now, the ballet does end with one last bit of goofy revenge, and I'll tell you what that is after the music. In the meantime, here's suite number one from Tri-Cornered Hat by Manuel de Falla, performed by the Czechoslovak Radio Symphony Orchestra, conducted by Kenneth Jean.

Kenneth Jean conducted the Czechoslovak Radio Symphony Orchestra, performing the Ballet Suite No. 1 from the Tri-Cornered Hat, a ballet that premiered in 1919 with music by Manuel de Falla. Now, as to the very ending of this ballet, essentially, spoiler alert, all of the neighbors get their revenge on the governor or the landlord by putting him in a blanket and tossing him up and down in the air. And that's pretty much it. Thank you so much for spending this hour listening to Anytime Classical, a production of Classical Music Indie. I'm Kate Botello, filling in for my colleague Denise Finnegan-Hill this hour. If you would like to reach me or Denise or our colleagues, Michael Toulouse or Joshua Thompson, you can email all of us with one email address, info@classicalmusicindie.org. We'll wind up this hour with some hunting music composed in the 1770s by the German Bohemian composer Carl Philipp Stamitz, La Chasse. That's the name of this symphony in D major. And the surest giveaway for any kind of hunting symphony is a strong feature of the horn, which you will definitely pick up here, as played by the London Mozart Players, conducted by Matthias Bommert.

0: If the music's lively and up-tempo and features the horn from the classical period, there's a good chance it's a hunting symphony like the one we just heard. That was La Chasse, which means the chase or the hunt, by Carl Philipp Stamitz. This is Anytime Classical. I'm Kate Botello, filling in for Denise Finnegan.
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0: Up first this hour, we'll hear a performance by a master interpreter of the Baroque cello, Matt Heimowitz. We'll hear something from the cello suite number 6, the solo suite by J.S. Bach. This is in D major and dates to around the year 1720. This is the Sarabande from the suite number 6, which is a piece in triple meter.

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1: Although Benny Goodman was primarily a jazz clarinetist, in 1947 he commissioned Aaron Copland to write him a clarinet concerto. Copland did incorporate many jazz elements into the work, including slapping basses and a smear or glissando for the clarinet, yet the work remains distinctly classical in many other respects. Goodman premiered the concerto in 1950 with the NBC Symphony Orchestra, and it has been a standard piece of the clarinet repertoire ever since. 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Stay tuned for Copland's Clarinet Concerto and many more selections coming up this hour. I'm your host, Denise Finnegan-Hill. Famous music of American ragtime composer Scott Joplin. This is The Entertainer. We'll hear Mauro Mazzonetto at the piano and the Italian Mandorag Club.

Music of the Ragtime King, American composer Scott Joplin. That was The Entertainer. We heard Italian Mando Rag Club and pianist Mauro Mazzonetto. Here on Anytime Classical, I'm Denise Finnegan-Hill. Happy 4th of July Eve. We're celebrating America's 250th birthday with music by American composers. Next up, we have Essay for Orchestra No. 1 by Samuel Barber. Here is the New Zealand Symphony Orchestra under the direction of Andrew Schenk.

Music of Samuel Barber, Essay for Orchestra No. 1. Andrew Schenk led the New Zealand Symphony Orchestra. We don't have Saturday Anytime Classical programming, so today we're celebrating July 4th with music by American composers. This next one is Helen Crane, who was a late Romantic and early 20th century composer. This is Six Idols for Cello and Piano, performed by Juliana Soltis and Ruo Ting Lee.

Juliana Soltis was on cello and Ruo Ting Li at the piano in Six Idols for Cello and Piano by Helen Crane. This is Anytime Classical, a production of Classical Music Indie. You can find us on the web at classicalmusicindie.org. Thanks so much for joining me today. I'm your host, Denise Finnegan-Hill.

I'm your host, Denise Finnegan-Hill, and you're listening to Anytime Classical. We continue our celebration of American music on the eve of July 4th with a traditional spiritual called Steal Away, and this is arranged for Woodwind Quintet. We'll hear Imani Winds.

Imani Wins performed Steal Away, a traditional spiritual. Rounding off the hour with music of one of America's most well-known composers and most often performed, that is Aaron Copland. We'll hear his Clarinet Concerto, which was written for the famous band leader and king of swing, Benny Goodman. As a nod to Benny Goodman's primary role as a jazz clarinetist, Copland incorporates many jazzy elements into the work, including slapping bass and a smear for the clarinet. Yet the work remains distinctly classical in many other respects. Here is the National Arts Center Orchestra Canada, under the direction of Franz Paul Decker, with clarinet soloist James Campbell.

0: Music of American composer Aaron Copland. That was his clarinet concerto. We heard James Campbell on clarinet and the National Arts Center Orchestra Canada with conductor Franz Paul Decker.
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Ellen Tafe Zwillich is a living American composer. She was the first female composer to win the Pulitzer Prize for Music, and has been called one of America's most frequently played and genuinely popular living composers. Her oboe concerto, which we'll hear later this hour, was commissioned by the Cleveland Orchestra for the 25th anniversary of their principal oboist, John Mack, in 1990. This exciting work, and many more to come, on Anytime Classical. I'm your host, Denise Finnegan-Hill.

Movement 3, Strength of My Life from Come As You Are by Stephen Banks. Jillian Velasco is on saxophone and Winston Choi at the piano.

Jillian Velasco and Winston Choi performed Strength of My Life from Come As You Are by American composer Stephen Banks. Happy 4th of July Eve. We're celebrating with music by American composers. Here is music of one of the most influential film composers of the 20th century, John Williams. This is the Cowboys Overture, and the composer leads the Boston Pops Orchestra.

John Williams led the Boston Pops Orchestra in his own composition, The Cowboys. This next work comes from American composer Florence Price, active in the 20th century. This is her second violin concerto. This work was completed in 1952, just before the composer died, and was not premiered until 1964. Here it is now, performed by the Janáček Philharmonic with violin soloist Erjin Kang.

Violinist Air Jean Kong at the Yonatuck Philharmonic performed Violin Concerto No. 2 by Florence Price. This is Anytime Classical, a production of Classical Music Indie. You can find us on the web at classicalmusicindie.org. Thanks so much for joining me today. I'm your host, Denise Finnegan-Hill.

You're listening to Anytime Classical. I'm your host, Denise Finnegan Hill. This next work is by a living American composer, David Lang, from his Mystery Sonatas, based off of the famous pieces by Heinrich Ignaz Franz von Bieber. Although instead of following the life of Jesus, each movement is based on his own intimate and spiritual thoughts. This is the movement After Joy, performed by violinist Augustin Hadlich.

Violinist Augustine Heidelick performed After Joy from Mystery Sonatas by David Lang. Finishing off this hour and celebration of July 4th with music by another living American composer, Ellen Tafe Zwillick, who was the first female composer to win the Pulitzer Prize in Music. This is her Oboe Concerto, which was commissioned by the Cleveland Orchestra for the 25th anniversary of their principal oboist, John Mack, in 1990. Here is John Mack on oboe, joined by the Louisville Orchestra under the direction of James Sidaris.

0: Music of Ellen Tapes Willick, Oboe Concerto, composed in 1990. John Mack was the oboe soloist, and James Sidaris led the Louisville Orchestra.
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0: Movement 3, Strength of My Life from Come As You Are by Stephen Banks. Jillian Velasco is on saxophone and Winston Choi at the piano.

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1: 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I'm Valerie Kaler. We're celebrating a pretty big birthday. 250 years since the signing of the Declaration of Independence, since the founding of our nation. I invite you to spend this time with me as we enjoy our country's innovative composers and finest musicians. We'll hear music inspired by the idea of the American dream, speculation on what Abraham Lincoln might be doing these days, and some good old-fashioned bugles and drums from the bandstand. Celebrating Independence Day here on PT. Right before Barack Obama laid his hand on the Bible for the swearing-in on Inauguration Day 2009, there was a world premiere of a brand new piece of music. Yo-Yo Ma, Itzhak Perlman, Gabriela Montero, and Anthony Miguel played a new work by John Williams, Air and Simple Gifts.

and Simple Gifts by John Williams, Gabriela Montero, Yo-Yo Ma, Itzhak Perlman, and Anthony McGill. From APM, American Public Media, this is Performance Today. I'm Valerie Kaler, celebrating the big 250 PT style. In 1775, a colonist and lawyer by the name of Patrick Henry gave one of our country's most memorable speeches. "Gentlemen may cry, peace, peace, but there is no peace. The war has actually begun. The next gale that sweeps from the north will bring to our ears the clash of resounding arms. Our brethren are already in the field. Why stand we here idle? What is it that gentlemen wish? What would they have? Is life so dear, or peace so sweet, as to be purchased at the price of chains and slavery? Forbid it, Almighty God. I know not what course others may take, but as for me, give me liberty or give me death." Short questions, escalating intensity, and that mic drop at the end? This was more than a speech. It was a proclamation, a declamation. I'm not sure American composer Emma Lou Deemer had a specific declamation in mind when she wrote the piece we're going to hear next, called Declamation, but she translated the rhetorical patterns of declamation into music. From the annual Aspen Music Festival 4th of July concert, here's the Aspen Festival Band led by Lawrence Isaacson, with music for brass and percussion by Emma Lou Deemer. Declamation.

0: Aspen, Colorado really goes all out for Independence Day. Multi-day celebration with races, a kids' bicycle parade, and an old-school downtown parade with floats and marching bands, picnics, carnivals, and a big old concert at the Klein Music Tent with the Aspen Music Festival. Lawrence Isaacson led the Aspen Music Festival and School Band in two pieces. We just heard the Liberty Fanfare by John Williams, and before that, Declamation by Emma Lou Deamer. In a moment, we hold these truths to be self-evident. 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
0: July 4th, 1776. The Declaration of Independence was adopted in Philadelphia, Pennsylvania. The founding document of the United States declared the independent sovereignty of the 13 colonies and shared some of the basic principles of democracy on which our nation was established: life, liberty, and the pursuit of happiness. Now, 250 years into the existence of our country, many people are reflecting on how these principles are still reflected in our time and asking, what does our nation stand for? What is the American dream? Composer Patricia Leonard was commissioned to write a piece for this momentous 250th anniversary, and she created what she calls crypto points, or musical codes, by transforming the words dream and dreamer into musical pitches. Leonard used those sequences to create different textures and wove in a popular Irish tune from the Revolutionary War called Johnny Has Gone for a Soldier. Her goal was to reflect the vulnerability and persistence at the heart of the American dream, and to reflect on the conflict and sacrifices that have gone hand in hand with the development of the nation. This is the world premiere performance of Persistence of the Dream by Patricia Leonard. Anthony Panther leading the ensemble Rocco in concert in Houston, Texas.

0: New music called Persistence of the Dream by Patricia Leonard. We heard the world premiere performance from a concert in Houston, Texas. Anthony Parnther led Rocco as part of the Albert and Margaret Alkeck Foundation in concert series. Patricia Leonard was asked to write that piece in honor of the 250th anniversary of the Declaration of Independence. When she wrote that music, she reflected on the vulnerability and persistence inherent in the American dream. Leonard says her music, quote, seeks to honor the resilience of memory of those who endure separation and sacrifice, and of the American dream that continues to guide and challenge us. In a moment, what if the great emancipator is not resting in peace? 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
0: Imagine Abraham Lincoln so disturbed by the state of the world that he rises from the grave and wanders the streets of his town, lamenting about the tragedies of the modern world, about how his peacemaking efforts were for nothing. That's the theme of a poem written in 1914, right at the beginning of World War I, by Vachel Lindsay. It's called Abraham Lincoln Walks at Midnight. That poem made an impression on composer Florence Price, who used Lindsay's text for her cantata of the same name. We don't know exactly when Florence Price wrote this work, but we do know it didn't get its premiere until just a few years ago. And now, ensembles are reaching for this piece as they find its message as relevant as ever. Let's hear the world premiere recording. John Jetter conducting the Malmö Opera Orchestra and Chorus with Sara Świetlicki as the featured soprano. Abraham Lincoln Walks at Midnight by Florence Price.

0: a bronzed lank man, his suit of ancient black, a famous high top hat and plain worn shawl make him the quaint, great figure that men love, the prairie lawyer, master of us all. That's part of a poem called Abraham Lincoln Walks at Midnight, written in 1914 by Vachel Lindsay. The ghost of Abraham Lincoln wanders the streets of presumably Springfield, Illinois, unable to rest and burdened by the tragedies of the modern world. He's brokenhearted and grief-stricken that the world is still full of war. Composer Florence Price wrote a cantata using Lindsay's poem. We don't know when she wrote it, because like the majority of Florence Price's works, the cantata went missing and was just rediscovered in 2009. We heard the world premiere recording made just last year. John Jetter conducted the Malmö Opera Orchestra and Chorus. Sarah Swietlicki was the featured soloist. Abraham Lincoln Walks at Midnight by Florence Price. Our technical director here at PT is Craig Thorson. Gene Barron is our technical producer. Our director of media production and operations is Elizabeth Iverson. The senior director of media operations for APM is Josh Kubasta. We had engineering help this week from Michael DeMarc and Josh Savageau. I'm Valerie Kaler. 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
0: From APM American Public Media, this is Performance Today. I'm Valerie Kaler. When the Declaration of Independence was signed in 1776, 250 years ago, the men who signed it were risking their lives to do so. Under British law, it was an act of high treason, punishable by confiscation of property, imprisonment, exile, and death. But these were words to change the world. We hold these truths to be self-evident, that all men are created equal, that they are endowed by their Creator with certain unalienable rights, that among these are life, liberty, and the pursuit of happiness. Music to honor the United States semiquincentennial on the way.
5: This is the Composer's Datebook for July 2nd. I'm John Burge. In German, Glück means luck. And today's date marks the birthday of a German composer named Christoph Willibald Gluck, whose good fortune it was to be credited with reforming the vocally ornate but dramatically static form of Baroque opera. In the 18th century, opera was the biggest and most high profile of all musical forms, and Gluck wrote 49 of them during his 67 years. Like many 18th century opera composers, the stories Gluck chose were often based on ancient Greek myths, such as Orpheus and Eurydice. It wasn't the subject matter of Gluck's operas that was revolutionary, but the manner in which he set those stories to music. When the British music historian Charles Burney visited Gluck in 1771, he recorded the composer's own words on the subject. "It was my design," said Gluck, to divest music of those abuses which, by the vanity of singers or the complacency of composers, had so long disfigured Italian opera and turned the most beautiful and magnificent of all public exhibitions into the most tiresome and ridiculous. To sum it all up, Gluck told Bernie, "My first and chief care as a dramatic composer was to aim at a noble simplicity." Composer's Datebook is produced by APM, American Public Media, in conjunction with the American Composers Forum, reminding you that all music was once new.

That was violinist Miranda Cuxon we just heard in the background. She'll play a suite of American folk songs for us later this hour. But first, she'll play something by Canadian pianist-composer Stuart Goodyear.

When the Royal Conservatory in Toronto launched their artist-in-residence program a few years ago, they wanted a multifaceted musician to inaugurate the role. They chose someone who's a phenomenal pianist, a talented composer, and a passionate teacher, Stuart Goodyear. And that's who wrote the music we just heard. Miranda Cuxon played the second movement of A Suite for Solo Violin by Stuart Goodyear, and she'll be back later this hour. From APM American Public Media, this is Performance Today. I'm Valerie Kaler with special music for this Independence Day weekend. On the way this hour, a song that began as an insult that we now consider an iconic patriotic American ditty. That's part of a virtuosic medley called The Union by Louis Morrow Gottschalk, coming up in about 15 minutes. Let's begin with a connection to America's musical roots. Ross Lee Finney, born in Minnesota in 1906, grew up in North Dakota, singing and playing American folk songs. His musical studies took him to Europe, and he studied there with Nadia Boulanger and Alban Berg. When he came back to the United States, he combined his compositional style with his love of American folk song. Finney wrote this suite in 1945. It's a set of transcriptions of traditional American tunes. He preserved the simple melodies, and I anticipate you might recognize some of the songs. This set of old-time hymns and fiddle tunes is called Fiddle Doodle Add by American composer Ross Lee Finney.

Fiddle Doodle Lad by Ross Lee Finney. He wrote that in 1945, inspired by traditional American fiddle tunes and hymns. Miranda Cuxon played the violin with Blair McMillan at the piano. They gave that concert at the Isabella Stewart Gardner Museum in Boston, Massachusetts. It is always a treat to share concert highlights with you on the radio and online. 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
0: Let's continue our 4th of July party with a medley of patriotic American tunes. One of them, as we know it today, is heard as a celebration of American independence. But that is not how it began. Yankee Doodle was an insult. The relatively well-supplied British soldiers making fun of the ragtag Americans. Unsophisticated bumpkins, so thoroughly lacking in taste and class, American colonists thought adding a feather to a hat was fashion-forward, or in 18th-century parlance, macaroni. Well, like many former slurs and insults that have been reclaimed by the people they were meant to target, the Americans turned Yankee Doodle around with verses that made fun of the Brits. So I guess it's not only history that's written by the victors, it's musical memory, too. Yankee Doodle is now famous as a patriotic American song. Let's hear a setting of Yankee Doodle and two more American tunes. See if you can recognize those other two. Pianist Cecile Licat in concert in Seattle with a piece called The Union, a concert paraphrase on national airs by American composer Louis Morrow Gottschalk.

Louis Morrow Gottschalk was one of the most colorful personalities in American music history. A relentless flirt, he joked that when he spotted pretty women in the audience, he'd get distracted and miss notes. But Gottschalk also had a serious side. He hated slavery, and he created his own brand of musical propaganda with works like the one we just heard. The Union featured melodies from The Star-Spangled Banner, Yankee Doodle, and America's first national anthem, Hail Columbia. From a Seattle Chamber Music Series concert at Benaroya Hall, we heard pianist Cecile Licat play The Union, a concert paraphrase on national airs by Louis Morrow Gottschalk.

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1: Hi, I'm Michael Barone. 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
0: Like many fledgling bird watchers, I am a big fan of the Merlin Bird ID app from Cornell Lab. If you don't know, it's like Shazam, but for birds. When you hit record, it starts cataloging in real time all the bird songs you're hearing, taking into account your location and what time of year it is. A recent afternoon featured an entire avian symphony: song sparrows, a couple finches, a chickadee, a cardinal, a red-winged blackbird, some crows, and one very scoldy blue jay. The excellent thing is, when those names pop up, so does a photograph of the bird in question, so you can compare what you're hearing with what you're seeing. This tool would have saved music historians and radio hosts about 100 years of misinformation in terms of the wrongly identified birdsong associated with the quartet we're about to enjoy. Anthony Dvorak was in the U.S., in Iowa, and he heard a bird on one of his early morning walks. He spotted the bird he thought was singing, jotted it down in his notebook, red bird, black wings, and he made a note of its song as well. Later, he incorporated that bird song into his 12th string quartet. An ornithologist decided, based on the visual description, that it was a scarlet tanager. And we radio folk have been telling that dang story for years. But some more recent sleuthing has determined that while Dvorak did likely see a scarlet tanager, what he heard was a red-eyed vireo. And that's whose song we hear in the third movement of the quartet number 12. Here's the Pacifica Quartet playing Dvorak's 12th, a.k.a. the American Quartet, in Syracuse, New York.

0: Czech composer Antonín Dvořák wrote that in the summer of 1893, when he and his family were in the sweet little farming town of Spillville, Iowa, which was essentially a Czech settlement. Dvořák felt right at home, and he was aware of being in the United States. So with elements of the American spirit in mind, he wrote his string quartet number 12 with the nickname The American Quartet. The Pacific
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Amy Beach was an American late romantic composer and pianist. Her most famous work is probably her Gaelic Symphony, where she drew inspiration from her Irish heritage. She wrote many other fine works, including her Concerto for Piano, which was written from 1898 to 1899. It premiered with the Boston Symphony Orchestra, with Beach as the piano soloist, and is the first known piano concerto by an American female composer. This work and more coming up this hour on Anytime Classical. I'm your host, Denise Finnegan-Hill.

Movement 5 from Tone Studies by David Maslanka. Happy 4th of July Eve. We are celebrating 4th of July today with music by American composers. Here is a suite from The Black Belt by William Grant Still. We'll hear music for Westchester Symphony Orchestra under the direction of Siegfried Landau.

Siegfried Landau led music for Westchester Symphony Orchestra in From the Black Belt Suite by William Grant Still. This next work comes from a 19th century American composer, George Whitefield Chadwick, who is one of six composers that made up the Second New England School. This is one of three concert overtures named after three of the nine muses, Melpomene, the Muse of Tragedy. We'll hear the Czech State Philharmonic Orchestra with conductor Jose Serebrier.

Music of George Whitefield Chadwick. That was a concert overture called Melpomene, after the Greek muse of tragedy. Jose Cerebrier led the Czech State Philharmonic Orchestra. I'm your host, Denise Finnegan-Hill, and you're listening to Anytime Classical, a production of Classical Music Indie. 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

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I'm your host, Denise Finnegan-Hill. We continue our July 4th celebration with music by Leonard Bernstein. This is from his operetta Candide, based on the novella of the same name by Voltaire. And this is Make Our Garden Grow, performed by Canadian Brass.

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We heard Canadian Brass. We'll round off our celebration of American music for 4th of July with another member of the Second New England School. We heard from Chadwick earlier in the hour. This is music of Amy Beach, her Piano Concerto, which was written from 1898 to 89 and premiered with the Boston Symphony Orchestra, with Beach as the piano soloist. It is the first piano concerto by an American female composer. This is just the first movement performed by the Nashville Symphony Orchestra under the direction of Kenneth Schermerhorn with pianist Alan Feinberg.

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1: If there were a Micromanagers Hall of Fame, it could have a whole wing dedicated to Hector Berlioz. The French composer always knew precisely the sound he wanted. Berlioz was also famous for making up his own rules, as he did in 1841 on a commission from the Paris Opera. The company needed extra music for a work of Carl Maria von Weber, who had died 15 years earlier. Berlioz accepted the assignment, but he wouldn't let them cut anything from the original. And for the added material, he found a 10-minute piece of music by Weber himself. The work, coming up very soon, proves that Weber could micromanage with the best of them. I'm Michael Toulouse. Stay with me.

Mozart's last years in Salzburg, his hometown, were frustrating. He couldn't find a secure court appointment, yet he did have friends in high places, such as the Elector of Bavaria, who commissioned him in 1780 to write the opera Idomeneo. Here's the overture, performed by Cappella Istropolitana.

Capella Istropolitana performed the overture to Mozart's opera Idomeneo. The Slovak Philharmonic is next with incidental music for a play by Gerhard Hauptmann. We'll hear music of Leoš Janáček for Schluck und Jauch.

Libor Peshek led the Slovak Philharmonic Orchestra in some of the music for the play Schluck und Jau. The playwright Gerhard Hauptmann and the composer Leoš Janáček. The 1973 film The Sting cemented the star power of Paul Newman and Robert Redford, but the soundtrack of the movie secured a place in American music for ragtime master Scott Joplin. It featured arrangements of his music by Marvin Hamlisch. Here's one of the tunes Hamlisch chose from 1909, Solace.

Scott Joplin referred to that music as a Mexican serenade because of the rhythm in the bass line. That was Solace, performed by pianist Joshua Rifkin.

The Parade of the Charioteers from Ben-Hur. That was music by Miklos Rocha. Eric Kunzel led the Cincinnati Pops. Later on, it's music Antonio Salieri wrote to observe a name day, a symphony by that Italian composer still to come. Program music became more popular than ever in the 19th century. Composers began to devise detailed plot lines for their orchestral music. Franz Liszt wrote some of the most famous examples, but for explicit detail, you need to consult Carl Maria von Weber. In 1819, as a gift for his wife, the composer created a piece of solo piano music illustrating a scene between an extremely shy young man and a young woman at the edge of a dance floor. Weber's program stretches to 14 lines of text, most of which describe the 35-bar introduction. Here's the invitation to the dance, music of Weber, orchestrated by Berlioz.

The Invitation to the Dance, music of Carl Maria von Weber, orchestrated by Hector Berlioz, Franz Bauer-Teussel led the Vienna Volksoper Orchestra. I'm Michael Toulouse. Thank you for joining me. With all the time Antonio Salieri devoted to composing, it would probably have been asking too much to expect an autobiography. Yet the Italian-born composer appears to have had the beginnings of one in mind as he composed this next work. The autograph copy starts off like an entry in a diary. Symphony entitled Name Day, composed in a garden in the month of August, in the year noted below. That year, 1775. Here's his Name Day Symphony.

0: 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There's more information at classicalmusicindy.org.
1: 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I'm Fred Child. On Performance Today, we look beyond the expected to feed your musical curiosity.
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0: Mozart's last years in Salzburg, his hometown, were frustrating. He couldn't find a secure court appointment, yet he did have friends in high places, such as the Elector of Bavaria, who commissioned him in 1780 to write the opera Idomeneo. Here's the overture, performed by Cappella Istropolitana.

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1: A sunrise doesn't come with any guarantees, no matter how beautiful and warm it might be. Yesterday's problems are all still there. They're just better lit. So the hero of Wagner's Ring Cycle must still face his next adventure atop a borrowed steed, while carrying a borrowed shield. Renting rather than owning turns out to be a pretty wise move for Siegfried, although we don't know that right away. The Last Ring opera begins with an irresistible sense of optimism spurred on by the rising sun and the sweep of orchestral music which is coming up this hour. I'm Michael Toulouse. Stay with me for Dawn and Siegfried's Rhine Journey.

Misty. That was music of Errol Garner. Richard Heyman led his orchestra in that recording. Betty Evelyn Wainwright officially became a student of Carlos Salcedo at the Curtis Institute in 1935. She was no ordinary 17-year-old. Wainwright had taught harp at a university and had her own class of students at a summer music camp. Salcedo proceeded to chart a new course for Betty's career. He talked her into changing her name to Lynn. She later married and took the surname of a former classmate at that music camp. And as Lynn Palmer, she would write some well-known works for the harp, including this classical suite Judy Lohman performs.

0: Harpist Judy Lohmann played the classical suite, a prelude, courante, sarabande, and gigue, music of Lynn Palmer.
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0: The movie industry has always turned a reliable profit on sequels. More recently, prequels have done quite well. But the concept of the backstory is nothing new. Wagner, for example, realized that no one would understand the ending of the Nibelungen myth if they didn't know the beginning first. So even though he had already come up with an opera about the death of the hero Siegfried, he plunged into the prequels. 26 years later, Wagner felt he had gotten it right, a four-opera extravaganza called The Ring Cycle. Here's an orchestral excerpt from the last opera, Götterdämmerung. Dawn and Siegfried's Rhine Journey, the New York Philharmonic performs.

Dawn and Siegfried's Rhine Journey. That was music of Wagner from the opera Götterdämmerung, Twilight of the Gods. Zubin Mehta led the New York Philharmonic. The flight and song of a lark inspired Ray Vaughan Williams to write one of his most cherished works. It's coming up. Here's Andesi, music of Andrew York, performed by Sharon Isbin.

Music for guitar by Andrew York and SE, performed there by guitarist Sharon Isbin. This portion of the Star-Spangled Symphony of Don Gillis is perfectly appropriate for this time of year. It's the July 4th celebration, the finale.

0: Ian Hobson led the Warsaw Symphony Orchestra in the July 4th celebration, the final movement of the Star-Spangled Symphony, there by Guitar Gillis.
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0: I'm Michael Toulouse. I'm happy to be able to share this music with you. Music lovers everywhere are lucky that Ralph Vaughan Williams disregarded the opinions of his early teachers. They never would have expected to see him at the Royal College of Music or at Cambridge, where he read music in the 1890s. Vaughan Williams also studied with Max Bruch in Germany and Maurice Ravel in France. Behind all of that work was his determination to establish an authentic but sophisticated English musical style. For Vaughan Williams, music needed to speak to the variety of human experience. He believed the composer must not shut himself up and think about art. He must live with his fellows and make his art an expression of the whole life of the community. Here's one of his most cherished works, The Lark Ascending. We'll hear soloist David Nolan with the London Philharmonic.

0: Violinist David Nolan performing with the London Philharmonic, Vernon Handley the conductor for The Lark Ascending, music of Ray Vaughan Williams. 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
0: If you ever find yourself in downtown Pécs, Hungary, slow your pace just a bit and take a look around. Nestled in the trees near the cathedral is a bronze statue you could easily miss. The figure doesn't face the church. In fact, he's looking the opposite direction, toward a playground. And that's exactly how Zoltán Kodály, the man depicted by that statue, would have wanted it. Kodály devoted much of his life to children, shaping the way generations of them would learn music, his calling. He's remembered not just as an educator, but also as a composer. I'm Michael Toulouse. Stay with me to hear some of the music of Zoltán Kodály. Here's the Carlsbad Symphony Orchestra with The Forest Bells, music of Oscar Nedbal.

The Forest Bells, music of Oscar Nedval, performed by the Carlsbad Symphony Orchestra. Bach's Brandenburg Concerto No. 3 was probably not the third part of anything, at least at first. Scholars believe the composer assembled his group of six concertos from various other collections as an overall sample of his work, but the number 3 plays an important role in this music. The orchestration calls for 3 violins, 3 violas, and 3 cellos, along with accompaniment, and the principal theme of the first movement is built on a distinctive little rocking figure, a 3-note pattern shifting from one pitch to the one just below it and back again. Do-do-do. Here's Ensemble Caprice with the Brandenburg No. 3.

0: Matthias Mauta led Ensemble Caprice in the Brandenburg Concerto No. 3, music of J.S. Bach.
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0: Leonard Slatkin leads the St. Louis Symphony Orchestra in some patriotic music, originally for organ. Charles Ives, Variations on America.

Variations on America, music of American composer Charles Ives on Independence Day weekend. The St. Louis Symphony Orchestra performed, led by Leonard Slatkin. In 1828, Hector Berlioz became a bit obsessed with Goethe's Faust. Naturally, he composed some music inspired by this tale, as many other composers did before and after him, but he wasn't satisfied with the results. He did his best to recall all of the copies of the music. 16 years later, Berlioz wrote what he called a dramatic legend on the same subject. Here's a portion of that work, The Damnation of Faust.

The Minuet of the Will of the Wisps from The Damnation of Faust, music of Hector Berlioz. Louis Frémaux led the City of Birmingham Symphony Orchestra. Here are flutist Paula Robeson and pianist Samuel Sanders with music of François Born, the fantasy on themes from Bizet's opera Carmen.

0: Flutist Paula Robeson and pianist Samuel Sanders performed music of François Born, the fantasy on themes from Bizet's opera Carmen.
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0: I'm Michael Toulouse, and I'm grateful for the opportunity to share this music with you. We'll hear the Helsinki Philharmonic now, their conductor Janos Fürst, for music of Zoltán Kodály, Summer Evening.

0: Summer Evening. That was music of Hungarian composer Zoltán Kodály, an ensemble from Finland performing the Helsinki Philharmonic, and on the podium, János Fürst. 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
4: We're going to have a lot of fun this hour on Anytime Classical as we ramp up for our big summer weekend. We'll kick things off with a round of Which Bach is Which? We'll hear a medley from The Music Man, The Washington Post March by John Philip Sousa, and some summery dances to wind up the hour.

First things first, this hour we'll hear music from an American composer, Zenobia Powell Perry, written in 1990 as an homage to American composer and choir master William Levi Dawson on his 90th birthday. We'll hear this performed by pianist Maria Corley.

drawing on the spiritual I've Been Buked and I've Been Scorned. That was Zenobia Powell Perry's homage to William Levi Dawson on his 90th birthday. You're listening to Anytime Classical. I'm Kate Botello. Thanks for being here for an hour of summery fun, which will kick off with a little round of Which Bach is Which? We're going to hear a symphony in F major, dating to around the year 1760, by which of J.S. Bach's composer sons? Is it Wilhelm Friedemann Bach, eldest, who lived from 1710 to 1784? Is it from middle brother Carl Philipp Emanuel Bach, born 1714, lived until 1788? Or is it baby brother, the youngest, Johann Christian Bach, who lived from 1735 to 1782? We'll hear it performed by the Salzburg Chamber Orchestra. I'll tell you who composed it after the music.

Yun Kei Lee conducted the Salzburg Chamber Orchestra, performing a symphony in F major composed around the year 1760 by W.F. Bach, C.P.E. Bach, or J.C. Bach. The answer is... desk roll, please. Give yourself a self high five if you answered Wilhelm Friedemann Bach, who lived from 1710 until 1784. I'm afraid you get no prizes other than bragging rights, but you earned those. Thank you for spending this 4th of July adjacent day listening to Anytime Classical with me, your host, Kate Botello. We're having some summer fun this hour, and up next, some big Americana for you, a medley from the musical The Music Man. Meredith Willson's iconic Broadway musical from 1957 about con man Harold Hill, who goes to the town of River City, Iowa, and tries to sell its citizens on the idea that they must save their troubled youth with having them participate in a big brass band, for which he conveniently happens to be selling the instruments and uniforms. We'll hear a medley from The Music Man compiled in 1959 by Richard Heyman. Here he is with his orchestra.

a medley from the 1957 All-American musical, The Music Man by Meredith Willson. Up next, selections from Naughty Marietta, the 1910 operetta by Victor Herbert. We'll hear soloist Teresa Ringholtz singing with the Eastman Dryden Orchestra, conducted by Donald Hunsberger.

selections from Naughty Marietta, composed in 1910 by Victor Herbert. Now, since our last work was a medley from The Music Man, which heavily references John Philip Sousa as a high, hallowed being, which, you know, of course, we're going to hear a very famous march from Sousa dating to 1889. This is the Washington Post March. This march was written for an award ceremony for an essay contest that was sponsored by the Washington Post. I dug through all our recordings of this march, and I picked the one that I think is going to be the most fun to listen to, which is H. Robert Reynolds conducting the University of Michigan Symphonic Band. Go Blue!

H. Robert Reynolds conducted the University of Michigan Symphonic Band performing the Washington Post March by John Philip Sousa. It's time now for the last work of this hour of summer fun on Anytime Classical with me, your host, Kate Botello. Thanks for listening with me. By the way, if you ever want to send me a note, you can write to me. My address is kbotello at classicalmusicindie.org. So we've had a lot of Americana this hour. This is not an American composer, but it is a set of summer dances by a Welsh composer, William Matthias, and we'll hear it performed by the Scottish Brass Ensemble, the Wallace Collection.

0: We just heard the Wallace Collection perform Summer Dances by William Mathias. This is Anytime Classical. I'm Kate Botello. Thanks so much for listening with me. It's always so much more fun when you're here, but like especially today. So thank you.
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0: First things first, this hour we'll hear music from an American composer, Zenobia Powell Perry, written in 1990 as an homage to American composer and choir master William Levi Dawson on his 90th birthday. We'll hear this performed by pianist Maria Corley.

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1: If I am successful, it will resemble a combination of the drama and romance of Carmen and the beauty of Meistersinger. That's George Gershwin, talking about the challenge of writing Porgy and Bess. Hello there, and welcome to Exploring Music. It's Bill McLaughlin here. This week, we've been exploring the world of George Gershwin, and we've gotten to this great opera, unlike any other opera, Porgy and Bess. When Gershwin first read the story, he said he was immediately attracted to, I'm quoting now, a golden age where men not yet old were boys in an ancient, beautiful city that time had forgotten before it destroyed. When Porgy and Bess opened in New York, 1935, it didn't run at an opera house. It ran at the Alvin Theater like any other musical. And it ran for 124 performances, which is a phenomenal thing for an opera to accomplish, but actually not enough to recover the investment of the musical. It wound up losing $70,000, and the critical reaction was mixed. On a top list of dumb critical notices, one very well-respected critic took Gershwin to task for writing songs in an opera. And Gershwin wrote back, "It's true, I have written songs for Porgy and Bess. I'm not ashamed of writing songs at any time as long as they are good songs. Songs are entirely within the operatic tradition. Many of the most successful operas of the past have had songs. Nearly all of Verdi's operas contain what are known as song hits. Carmen is almost a collection of song hits. And of course, the songs in Porgy and Bess are only part of the whole. I have used symphonic music to unify entire scenes." And this he did. You know, I read a great line of Irving Berlin, who was talking to the music writer Robert Kimball. He said, "Look, Kimball, when you write this, get it right. The rest of us were songwriters, but George Gershwin was a composer." I love that. But the truth is, when you think about Porgy and Bess, what do you think about? You do think about those fantastic songs. And by now, generations of singers have made careers on the opera Porgy and Bess. We heard this duet yesterday with Todd Duncan and Anne Brown singing it. Let's listen to this pair, husband and wife, actually. William Warfield as Porgy and Leontine Price as Bess. "Bess, you is my woman now."

What a beautiful performance that was. Skitch Henderson was the conductor with the RCA Victor Symphony Orchestra, but the soloists, Leontine Price and William Warfield. Bess, You Is My Woman Now, from Porgy and Bess. One more wonderful, relatively recent recording of a great tune. This is Kathleen Battle with Andre Previn conducting the Orchestra of St. Luke's. I Loves You, Porgy, followed by Bill Evans, live at the Village Vanguard.

Famous recording, early 60s. Sunday afternoon at the Village Vanguard with the Bill Evans Trio, Scott LaFar, the double bass player, and Paul Motion, the drummer. Bill Evans playing I Loves You, Porgy. And just before that, we heard Kathleen Battle sing the same song with St. Luke's Orchestra under Andre Previn. Yeah, musicians love these songs. We love to play them and sing them. Instrumentalists love to play them. They sort of tell us the story without the words. Here's some of the prettiest trumpet playing I've ever heard. Phil Smith, he's the first trumpet player of the New York Philharmonic with a wonderful pianist and composer, Joseph Turin. They're going to play us Someone to Watch Over Me. And then we'll hear a little bit of Joshua Bell, But Not For Me.

two of the prettiest instrumental versions I know of Gershwin's songs. Joshua Bell just playing But Not For Me with John Williams conducting the London Symphony Orchestra. And before that, Philip Smith, the principal trumpet of the New York Philharmonic, with Joseph Turin at the piano playing Someone to Watch Over Me. You're tuned into Exploring Music, and all week long, we've been exploring and celebrating the world of George Gershwin. Drop us a line, tell us how you like the show, and suggest some more composers whose works we should explore. Write to us via our website, which is exploringmusic.org. George Gershwin was a pianist, of course, and a very, very good one. Developed in a style, I wouldn't call him a jazz pianist at all. He started out as a song plugger, as we know, and then as somebody who could play all of the parts in the orchestra when he was trying to teach the songs to the singers and the chorus. I thought we'd listen to three generations of piano stylists play some music of George Gershwin, starting with a very interesting man whose work I've just come to know, a friend of mine.

Three pretty terrific piano players in a row. That was Joe Kendamo, who we heard last playing It Ain't Necessarily So. Joe Kendamo, born to an Italian family in Melbourne, Australia. He was playing at the Umbria Festival in Italy. Before that, we heard Dick Hyman playing Mine. And before that, rare recording of Cy Walter, the Art Tatum of Park Avenue, playing Hello, Good Morning. I found a letter from Richard Rogers, who loved to play the grump, and he writes to a friend who'd sent him one of Cy Walter's albums. Who are these fellows, Cy and Walter? For you're certainly not going to stand there and tell me one man plays all that piano. Further, I've never heard better taste. Why don't you leave a man and his hates alone? Richard Rogers. Fun to hear Cy Walter. The songs. Let's come back to the songs. First of all, Rosemary Clooney, A Foggy Day in London Town. Then Karen Allison, How Long Has This Been Going On? And finally, Fred Astaire, They Can't Take That Away From Me.

0: Fred Astaire. They can't take that away from me. Before that, Karen Allison and Mulgrew Miller, How Long Has This Been Going On? And then at the beginning of that set, Rosemary Clooney singing A Foggy Day in London Town, one of the later songs of George and Ira Gershwin. We say later when we talk about Gershwin in the same tone of voice that we use about Mendelssohn or Mozart. Gershwin died at the age of 37. Let's hear once more from Oscar Levant for a moment.
1: His music summed up his time, part of our time. It's the Scott Fitzgerald time, the fabulous 20s. Dempsey and Tunney and Million Dollar Gates. Tilden, Bobby Jones, Babe Ruth, Red Grange, Groon, Wilbur, and the old New York world. What Price Glory and Mencken and the old Ziegfeld. Oh well, those are just words.
0: Just words, says Oscar Levant, who's sorely missing his old pal George Gershwin. The end of Gershwin's life came with astonishing suddenness. February of 1938, he'd been working a lot on the West Coast, and he was appearing as soloist and conductor with the L.A. Philharmonic. In the rehearsal, he was conducting some excerpts from Porgy and Bess. He stumbled and nearly fell off the podium. The concertmaster rose, grabbed his arm to steady him, and said, "Are you all right?" And George said, "Yeah, I just seem to lose my balance." But that night, during a performance of the concerto in F, Gershwin stumbled over chords at the keyboard. This is something he never would do, not in his own music. His friends and family were worried. They took him in for a checkup with the doctors, and everything seemed to be okay. But through the rest of that spring, he had increasing severe headaches and this odd sensation he smelled always burning rubber. No one could understand it. He was taken into the hospital in L.A., given a very thorough checkup. He was working on a picture right up to the very end. And he died within a week. Brain tumor. But that's not the way I want to remember George Gershwin. Nor you either, I think. Let's go back to the radio show one more time. Let's listen to his surprisingly unsentimental version of one of his most famous piano pieces.
2: 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A sort of blue lullaby. One of my three piano preludes.

0: Now, as one who has himself been newspaper interviewed practically into a coma...
1: Surprisingly unsentimental, that performance from George Gershwin, the second of his piano preludes. Well, thanks so much for joining us during this week in which we've been exploring the world and times and music of George and Ira Gershwin. And I don't think I want to leave us with a flat seventh to end this whole week. I got something else in mind. Thanks so much for joining us. We'll be back next week with a brand new exploration. But right now, to take us home, here is Willard White with Simon Rattle, the London Philharmonic, and chorus. One more piece of Porgy.

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Our production assistants are Ella Pinsloop, Eric Opland, Adela Skoronsky, and Weston Williams. Rebecca Neistat is the WFMT production and syndication manager. 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I'm Bill McLaughlin. 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
7: In New York City, there are lots of ways to get to Carnegie Hall. A subway, a taxi, a walk down 57th Street. 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
8: Bedlam, Jeff. It is sheer bedlam backstage here at Carnegie Hall tonight. Musicians scurrying back and forth. And when I say musicians, I mean some of the foremost, most famous names in classical music of our time, gathered here for an amazing occasion. It is the 50th anniversary of the so-called Concert of the Century that took place here at Carnegie Hall, and by happy coincidence, also the 135th anniversary of the opening of this institution of Carnegie Hall. And our orchestra tonight, most of them are already out on stage. They are members of the NYO USA All-Stars, the National Youth Orchestra of the USA. So these are young musicians who have